Miles Davis, Round Midnight, done live at the Newport Jazz Festival in July 1955 with Thelonious Monk, Zoot Sims, Jerry Mulligan, Percy Heath, and Connie Kay. Well, the man named George Avakian, who owned Columbia Records, heard Davis perform.

and as we watch the big orange clown flopping and flailing in the spotlight, and take pleasure every time he falls on his face. Vogt and Miller and the rest of them laugh right along with us, because they know what's really happening. And it continues. Just this week, the White House quietly issued an order turning 8,000 top civilian service jobs into roles that serve at the pleasure of the president. Miles Taylor, writing on Defiance.news, laments the fact that no corporate media news bothered to even cover this. The executive order converts roughly 8,000 of the federal government's most senior career officials into employees that can be fired for any reason or no reason at all. The order is called Implementing Schedule Policy Career in the Accepted Service. Okay. As Taylor writes, a name obviously engineered to be skimmed past, and surprisingly, almost everyone obliged. The coverage that followed dutifully reported that thousands of workers are now easier to fire, which is true and also misses the point entirely. The point is that these are the top lieutenants across the federal government. In other words, these are the people serving right under Trump's political appointees, the ones he assigns to run federal departments and agencies. Presidents get their people to reshape policy priorities, and Americans count on the rest of the government staff, the career officials, to carry out the workings of those agencies and follow the law faithfully and impartially. Trump has just upended that centuries-old system. This is straight out of Project 2025. The most recent example would be this joker, Bill Pulte. Pulte has no qualifications to be Director of National Intelligence, but now he controls the levers of government in that area. No less than 18 separate agencies, all under his authority. And this dream of converting career civil servants into lackeys who serve at the pleasure of the president and are hired and fired based on their loyalty rather than their competence, or especially their loyalty to the Constitution, to the people of the United States. So this was a major piece of news, straight out of Project 2025, and now achieved. Of course, it's illegal, because everything he does is illegal. This is brazenly illegal. Any of these 8,000 people can now be fired for any reason at all or for no reason. Certainly illegal. There are federal employees' unions. They'll fight it. They'll probably win in court. But this takes us back to our three simultaneous truths. Yeah, he's an idiot. He's nuts. Yes, he fails. And being struck down by the courts is one of his biggest failures. They don't care. It doesn't matter. It's a bump in the road. They're establishing precedent all over the place here. They're wearing down the system. The state capture continues. So yes, he's an idiot. Yes, he's falling on his face. But Miller and Vogt and the rest of them are quietly going about their business, and they're changing this nation. They've captured the courts. They've captured Congress. They've captured the very levers of the state. They've captured the media. They've successfully fired Stephen Colbert of CBS, Scott Pelley of CBS, which they now control. They'll soon control CNN. And the Orange Menace has no idea what's going on, just beyond his own personal vendettas. He doesn't know what's happening. Vogt and Miller and the rest of them behind the scenes are happy to have him play in his little playpen, where he's now tired of the Iran war. They let him bomb and kill people because it makes him feel tough. They don't care. They let him have his vanity projects. They let him hire and fire people. As long as it doesn't interfere with their plans, they let the clown do whatever little funny dance he wants to do, even though he keeps falling on his face. And believe me, they will toss him under the bus when they don't need him anymore, when he is no longer of service. That day may be sooner rather than later. As we speak, he still serves some purpose. He still holds a lot of the voter base. The bullying seems to work in many cases. But for how long?

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0: just want you to feel this way because they perceive you as a,
1: am I too hard?
0: As something that they think in their mind is like hurtful.
1: Am I too hard?
0: You don't have to keep asking that question. I know the real you. I've seen it. And believe me, I've been there. You don't have to feel that way. You're not too hard to love.
1: Am I too hard?
0: I know you. I do.
2: 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Speaking about life being too hard.
3: Yeah.
2: This is really deep. I'm going to go there, though, brother.
3: Yeah.
2: Talk about the experience of working with your mom's transition.
3: Yeah.
2: Of life, because I know personally for me, especially growing up as a only child and single mom,
3: yeah,
2: ooh-wee, for me, that's everything. You know what I'm saying? I think for every real man that had an excellent mother, like, mom is everything.
3: Mm-hmm.
2: How did you work through that grief, that transition? How, you know, how do you handle those emotions, especially at that time? And this is an important question because –

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Coolie baby got honey in your hips. 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

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I didn't say mess it up now, baby.

0: That song was Takeover by Kendall Bell. It is available on any streaming platform that you use and YouTube. Let's get back into it with our guest today, September Born, a very talented photographer who also does graphic design. So September Born.
1: Yes. Yes.
0: If you had a choice of top three creatives that you would like to collaborate with, who would they be?
1: Like anywhere?
0: Anybody.
1: Top three creatives.
0: Top three creatives you would like to collaborate with.
1: Just people.

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What do you?

it looks like flailing. To some, it looks like nothing's happening. But what we're searching for is light. 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

It's quite possible that the Republican Party, writ large, may well turn on the Orange Menace. They may well destroy him. I mean, look at what's happening already. Going back to the discharge petition to release the Epstein files, a nearly unanimous vote from the Republicans. They recently rejected this ridiculous anti-weaponization fund. Republicans crossed over to pass the War Powers Resolution. Republicans Collins, Murkowski, McConnell, and Tillis broke ranks and joined the Democrats to oppose the SAVE Act, and it failed to pass once again. There are huge rumblings about this ridiculous nomination of Todd Blanche. Many Republicans aren't having that. He might not even make it out of committee. Based on these recent developments, and now a year and a half of epic failures, the Orange Menace may indeed fall off the cliff, and the Republicans are quickly lining up to push him. But as I've said many times, Republicans are irredeemable. Even when they line up to help him with his final step off that cliff, no, that'll be too late to redeem yourselves. It's already too late. You've shown us who you are. You've proven what you're willing to do. You've already crossed multiple red lines, Republicans. Now, I'm not predicting, but I am saying I will not be the least bit surprised if the Republicans turn on the Orange Menace like rabid dogs. When he goes down, I think he's going to go down hard. And Republican office holders are not going to want to go down with him. So they'll pick up their torches and they'll join the angry mob. But here's the thing. We have to be clear-eyed and focused. Don't be swept up by the torrent of events. It's going to be head-spinning, but we must keep our heads. So when all this hits the fan, we have to remember a few things. First of all, corporate Democrats are our allies only in this immediate battle to extricate the Orange Menace. But more importantly, to extricate Vogt and Miller from the halls of power. Corporate Democrats are not our allies in the existential fight to save this nation. When the Republicans lose in 2026, and then again in 2028, they will do as they've done for decades, understand the long game, and continue their work. Just like the ascent of Reaganism after the defeat of Goldwater and the Birchers, they practice movement politics. They adapt. Their defeat to Clinton ushered in Newt Gingrich and Fox News and hyper-partisan hardball politics. Their defeat to Obama inspired and resurrected the open racism of the right. Their defeat to Biden didn't send them to the wilderness. Like a boxer, they just went to their corner to regroup, to strategize for the next round. Because that's what the right does after a defeat. They continue and strengthen their movement. What do corporate Democrats do after a defeat? Nothing. If anything, their so-called strategy is to capitulate, to compromise their positions, move away from what was once their core constituency, namely the American people. They borrow, they copy ideas from the party that defeated them, thinking that's smart. Oh, they become so clever. They hire consultants. They assemble focus groups. But most of all, of course, they rely on the donor class and their super PACs. For that matter, forget about when they lose. What do corporate Democrats do when they win? Well, not much better. No real reform of any consequence. The kind of reform we need, election reform, financial reform. The best legislation they can point to is Clinton's NAFTA? Obamacare? Watered down and weak from the beginning and zero follow-up. You know, FDR's Social Security was a series of laws and improvements over years. Obamacare was nothing but an opening salvo, and then nothing. It was allowed to wane and to wallow as congressional Republicans chipped and hacked away at it, as the private healthcare industry exploited it.
What do corporate Democrats

0: Overall, across all medical, chemical, and consumer product research, over 110 million animals, including rabbits, mice, guinea pigs, and dogs, are used and killed in U.S. laboratories annually. I got into this because I started looking into my shampoo bottles and everything like that and realizing, like, well, this is tested on animals. Like, what does that mean? And then once you, I think it's just, it opens up, like, a whole new mindset. And I think it's really important to look at those things.
1: And you're reminding me that there were beagles.
0: Yeah. Here, yes, recently.
1: Yeah. Do you want to share that story?
0: I've only looked at it a little bit and I saw like a little news clip on it. But honestly, I was a little happy with like how these people, even though it was maybe not legal at first, breaking into a facility. But I think it's honestly really important to bring light to these things, even if that means breaking into the facility. I don't recommend doing that, but I don't know. It's just so sad to see that like something so close to home. It's like, I think it really brought like, I don't know, emphasis to like society.
1: Mm-hmm. Yeah, it made national news and people are thinking about that. I remembered what I wanted to say earlier about when you were talking about misconceptions and that sense of being weak or not being mm-mm. able to build muscle. And yeah. I watched a documentary in the past 3 or 4 years that had they actually set it up like an experimental condition mm-hmm. with twins.
0: Oh yeah.
1: And one of them had a plant-based diet and the other had meat in their diet mm-hmm, mm-hmm. and they were both able to build muscle. It took longer for the plant-based person. It, mm-hmm. you know, it wasn't as fast, but it was it is possible to build muscle with anyway, I thought it, I really and I don't yeah. remember the name of the documentary. So, mm-hmm. So what would you say to someone who claims eating is natural mm-hmm. or necessary?
0: Okay. When we think about that, like the exploitation of animals, factory farming, shoving male chicks into macerators, there's nothing natural about that. Mm-hmm. I think plain and simply.
1: Yeah. So they male chicks. So a macerator, it grinds.
0: Yeah.
1: Is a grinding a grinder, mm-hmm. right? So baby chicks that aren't going to produce eggs,
0: right?
1: Are not mm-hmm. useful to capitalism, and so just like the rest of it, the rest of us get ground up by the machine, mm-hmm. literally though, in that state. Mm-hmm. So yeah, that sense of. It's what we've always done. It's what my parents have done. This is natural and normal. But there are all different ways of being. I mean, normal is just a setting on the dryer, right?
0: Yeah.
1: You know,
0: mm-hmm.
1: I mean, there's so many different cultural ways of being in the mm-hmm. world. So many cultures that are basically plant-based mm-hmm. or, you know, different from mm-hmm. what we consider to be natural. And so much of our, here in the U.S., our food system is really colonized. You know, we really have a corporate idea of globalized food that is not focused on human health and mm-hmm. not focused on planetary health and is more about profits and in fact is related to the treatments of the, you know, companies that treat diet-related diseases and also produce the disease with their foods mm-hmm. Work together or are in fact the same company.
0: Yeah.
1: And so, mm-hmm. you know, making money both in feeding people unhealthy food and then treating, you know, and then running dialysis companies mm-hmm. or medications for diabetes and things like that. So.
0: Mm-hmm. Something that you said that really stood out to me was like the cultural aspects of that. And a lot of people say like, oh, meat eating, it's part of my culture and things like that. And I think it's important to reflect on some like hypocritical things. I think a lot of people are protesting for like eating dogs in Japan and everything like that. But for them, that's cultural. So what makes us eating cows? Why is that an issue? You know, and I think with relating with like, I guess, like what our ancestors did and we grew up eating meat and things like that. When we compare society, let's say 100,000 maybe years ago and what they had to do to survive and we compare now and our technology, we can't say because our ancestors, let's say, held men above women that is still applicable to society today. I don't think that practices back then are still should be able to be practiced today.

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1: Now, was I hearing like creaking of trees? Is that kind of what that was emulated?
2: That should be the winding of the key to the music box.
3: Okay.
2: So you hear the music box going slowly.
3: We gotta rewind it, yeah.
0: Oh, yeah, I just heard it. Yeah.
3: That's fun, though. I didn't get to the jazz guitar before, my apologies.
2: That's the dove flying away, as they do.

this. Didgeridoo style. God. I don't know what that means, but y'all. Basically, we're stuck in.